You just listened to In Lands of Ashes by the symphonic atmospheric black metal band Aquilius off of their album Griseus from 2011. Before that, you heard Poco a Poco by Mark Feldman and Eric Friedlander. This is a violin and cello duet. And that is off of Abaton from 2003. And to start off, you heard Proboscis Master versus the Powdered Seraphs from A Forest of Stars off of Beware the Sword You Cannot See from 2015. They are a British and very politically charged band with very poetic lyrics as well as symphonic violin action. And the next song you'll be hearing this hour is Contemplation by Tuva Hulse. Here it is.

You just listened to Invisible Mobile by Tin Hat Trio off of the Book of Silk from 2008. Before that, you heard The Land of Spirit and Light by Michael White off of The Land of Spirit and Light from 1973. Before that, you heard Cough Bureau by Regina Carter off of Reverse Thread from 2010. Before that, you heard Contemplation by Tuva Halsey off of Reconnection from 2024. And we started off with some orchestral folk black metal with Honoretta's song Frozen Wasteland off of their fantastic album Fear Not from 2023. And I hope they come out with something else very soon. The last song you'll be hearing to end this orchestral hour is Billy Bang's Bounce by Tomika Reed Quartet. Thank you for listening to this hour, and be sure to stay tuned for hour two. Enjoy!

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1: 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I'm Audrey, and this is The Infernal Swing. To start off this hour, you'll be hearing Great Gorge by Joe Farrell. Here it is.

You just listened to Birds Flying Into Buildings by Birds and Buildings off of Phantom to Behemoth from 2008. Prior to that, you heard Flame Keeper by Lakeisha Benjamin featuring Hiromi and Christian McBride off of We Dream from 2026. Before that, you heard Panda Village by Theon Cross off of Faya from 2019. And to start off, you heard Great Gorge by Joe Farrell off of Moon Gems from 1973. The next song you'll be hearing is Mind Movie by Secret Oyster. Here it is.

You just listened to Atlanta by Ramon off of their self-titled album from 1977. They are a German proggy jazz rock group. Prior to that, you heard Pajin 183 by Liturgia del Piombo off of Volume Primo from 2026. And to start off, we went back to the 70s with Mind Movie by Secret Oyster off of Sea Sun from 1974, and they are a Danish psychedelic prog group. Thank you for listening to these last 2 hours of the Infernal Swing. Be sure to listen to Psychedelic Shadows and Light Regressions with Jamie Cohen after this. Just a quick note, I will not be in the chat next week because I will be on vacation in Chicago, which I think will be a great time, and I will be seeing Rush on the R50-something tour. Yay! Anyway, here is the final song. Enjoy.

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Good evening, and welcome to Psychedelic Shadows and Night Regressions here on WZBC in Newton. It's 10 o'clock, and my name is Jamie. I'll be here with you for the next couple of hours. Thanks to Audrey for another great infernal swing, as always. Spinatron chat is open. If you'd like to come and say hello, WZBC.org, and click on current playlist. You can follow along and chat with us as well. Starting things off, this is the Drum Club. And Furry Meadows, this is the Dog Star Man.

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You're listening to WZBC in Luton. Before Psychic TV, we heard Astrologia from The Politics of Ecstasy and a track called The Deep. The Increased Difficulty of Concentration from Air Liquid. Before that, there was the Global Flight Remix. Getting Squinty from Plugged Elf as well. Then we had the Drum Club back at the top of the show. Spinatron chat is open if you'd like to come say hello. There's a little bit more Psychic TV.

Leos are tentacles and Ayurveda from their live under slinky release. Here on WCBC, you may be listening to Psychedelic Shadows and Light Regressions. We also heard in that set The Monkey King from William Orbit from Strange Cargo 3. Gabe Matthews been there as well with Proudest Monkey. And a very long track from The Orb called A Huge Ever-Growing Pulsating Brain That Rules from the Center of the Ultra World. All here on WCBC in Newton. Spinatron chats open. Come say hello. Kikakaku Moyo in the background. Lazy stoned monk. Come on, see.

From their second CD, Nothing Goes Here, Zero, and Tongue and Groove, bringing us to the end of another edition of Psychedelic Shadows and Light Regressions. We also heard, of course, George Harrison in there, I'd Have You Anytime, from his solo LP, All Things Must Pass. Unbroken Chain from The Grateful Dead before that. We also heard Night Song from Nusrat Fateh Ali Khan and Kikukaku Moyo at the top of that set. Until next week, take care of yourselves. Take care of one another. Listen to one another. Fight fascists. Impeach the president. And be well. I'm gonna leave you with Mickey Hart. This is Mysterious Island.

1212. You're listening to WZBC 90.3 FM in Newton. It's midnight. And the show is lamping. I'm Bill Santoro, and I'm here with special guest Minor Science. We'll be here till 1. Thanks very much for listening. Yeah, to lamping on ZBC.

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like our relationship is a record album, you know? 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

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I'm Bill Santoro here with Minor Science, and the show has been lamping. You heard music from a lot of unreleased stuff from Minor Science, Detroit Escalator Company, Oola, Butt Techno, Sandoz. And this one's Method. The song's called Mosaic Pattern. Be back same time next week, midnight to 1 on Wednesday. Thanks so much for listening, and in the meantime, stay safe out there, everybody. 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

0: Hello, everybody. I am Larry, and whenever I'm in the Boston area, I make it a point to listen to WZBC in Newton. I think it's the ultimate.
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0: Whose idea was it that you come here?
1: That's difficult to answer. I sit differently. When I play the piano, and when I'm away from the piano, I occasionally look differently, and this has caused dislike from people.
0: That's hard to believe. Sure, I understand. Could you make that clearer for me?
1: I can't describe an illustration.
0: What do you mean by that? You sit at the piano a little differently from the way someone else might, and you stand somewhat differently.
1: Occasionally, I stand differently. Mm. I cannot describe an illustration of how I sit because of the way I appear.
0: You look, you talk, you think?
1: No. I am not completely like them.
0: I'm not clear. Could you give me some idea? In what way are you different? Have you any idea why?

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0: You're elected.
1: That song was named after one of the islands off the coast of Sakhalin Island, actually, between Japan and Russia. I guess it belongs to Russia.
2: Why is that?
1: Well, why? They had a dispute over it. I think there's oil on it, and so there was a coveted island. But it was historically a Russian island. Because it was...
2: People lived there?
1: Well, people lived there, but it was also a... They sent, like, it was a prison. It was a penal... Dude, it was very cold. And, you know, it was kind of a punishment.

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1: I'm getting very upset about this. You know, I've spent about an hour trying to talk to you people on this automated crap you got.
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Did you know that the adult human body is around 60% water? Fluid needs vary from person to person, but Harvard Health recommends that healthy adults drink 120 fluid ounces every day. Water does so much for your body, such as normalizing blood pressure, aiding digestion, and protecting organs and tissues. 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
1: 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I am your host, DJ Blanche, and today I'm bringing out a pretty familiar theme. This is city and another city, both being American. One of them is so familiar that it's that we've already kind of covered it. This is Rochester, New York, and Houston, Texas. We're going to start off with the Rochester portion of our show. If you don't know where Rochester is, it's western northern New York. So a little, not super far from here, like 4 or 5 hour drive, depending on the traffic. Am I right? But I'm going to get the music started. This is Only Mine by Cheap Kids.

That was Only Mine by Cheap Kids, It's a Trip by Joywave, Lady Scarface by Lydia Lunch, and Other Lover by Michaela Davis. Next up is I Felt I Knew Her by Roses Are Red.

0: Those last couple of songs were I Felt I Knew Her by Roses Are Red, Song for Your Long Distance College Girlfriend by Spencer Period, Gonna Lose Your Mind by Maybird, and Holding Me Down by Daniel Pounder. And that concludes the Rochester portion of our show. And we are now going way down south to the Houston portion of our show, Houston, Texas, with a great song to start it off. This is City of Syrup by Big Mo.
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Those three songs were City of Syrup by Big Mo, If the World Was by DJ Screw. DJ Screw being a very influential artist, not only just in Houston, but in Southern hip-hop and hip-hop in general, with the style he created being called Chopped and Screwed, where he kind of remixed a song, slowed it down a lot, was very influential. And in fact, if you just were a Southern hip-hop artist back in those days, you basically had to release two versions of your album, one where it was normal and then one where it was also chopped and screwed. You can see this in a lot of artists, like our next artist that we've played, that was Traffic Slowed Down by Lil Kiki. That concludes the kind of hip-hop portion of our Houston show. Houston hip-hop is a very important part of the culture down there. So, but you know what else is important? Country. So next up is The Future Is Not What It Used To Be by Nicky Newbury.

least I want it to be. Somebody told me

Those last songs were the future's not what it used to be, or as he says in the songs, the future's not what it used to be. Then we had Lord Hold My Hand by the Pilgrim Travelers for a little gospel feel. Carmencita by Devendra Banhart. Cranes in the Sky by Solange. And What You Do to Me by Johnny Guitar Watson. This concludes the Duel of the Jams. This was Rochester and Houston. I was your host, DJ Blanche. Have a great rest of your week. Stay safe. Bye.

Zach. Turn it off.

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You're listening to The Clay Pit here on WZBC. My name is Christian. That first song you heard was Jumping Fences by the Olivia Tremor Control. Here is Going Places by Teenage Fan Club.

Good morning, everybody. Those last few songs that you just heard were, starting from the top, I already mentioned it, but if you didn't hear, first song was Jumping Fences by the Olivia Tremor Control, Going Places by Teenage Fan Club, Web by Mew, It Will Get Worse by Lifeguard, and Jeremy's Growing Tips by Pi, Somerville band from the 90s. Great band. Song before that, if you recognized the vocalist's voice from previous songs played on this show, that is because it is the same guy from Sharp Pins, Kai Slater, a guy who, when I was searching him up and by accident looked at a Reddit post, I never mean to do that, but sometimes I do. There were people saying how he was going to save rock and roll, which the only other time I've heard that recently was when people talked about Geese, and I feel like I'm the only college radio DJ in the country who doesn't really like Geese. But I don't mind hearing that when people talk about Kai Slater, because the kid is 21, and he actually makes good

as he becomes more and more famous, since, again, the kid is only 21, he's younger than me. Somehow. Oh, we have a commenter. Who's Elizabeth Uva? I'm not sure who that is. Love that Teenage Fan Club song. I do too. Anyways, the next song you will be hearing is Pink Frost by The Chills.

those last few songs that you just heard were Pink Frost by The Chills, We Could Be Looking for the Same Thing by Silver Juice, To Slash From by Rodeo Boy, Wolf Among Wolves by Bonnie Prince Billy, and Making Loser Better by Bridget St. John. Switched up the vibe a little bit in that segment. Not totally sure why. I just wanted to go a little more subdued. I just wanted to shoehorn in that Bridget St. John? St. John? I think it's pronounced St. John, but that's annoying in English, and I don't like doing that, so I'm just going to pronounce it how it's spelled. That I've played many of Bridget's songs on this show, and my oh my, does she have a voice? She does, okay, she's older now. Those songs are, she was mainly putting out music in the late 60s and 70s, so now she's in her 70s or 80s, I believe. She still occasionally does shows around England, and I have thought many times about making the financially irresponsible decision of just flying out, going to somewhere in Sussex, I don't even know, somewhere in a suburb of London, and just seeing her live. I think I should do that one day. People talk about how Gen Z loves spending their money on experiences instead of things, and I guess that's one of the experiences that I would be willing to splurge on. Anyways, the next song that you will be hearing, switching the vibe back up again, is from Yola Tango off of their album Summer Sun, Nothing But You and Me.

0: The song you are currently listening to is The Tea Song by Michael Hurley, here on The Clay Pit with DJ Christian on WCBC Newton. We have a friend joining us right now.
1: Hello.
0: Would you like to introduce yourself, friend?
1: Hello, friends. My name is Grayson, DJ Grayson Van. I have a show Mondays, 6 to 8, Star Tripping.
0: Wow. Is your last name Van?
1: No. It's a made-up middle name.
0: Cool.
1: I don't have a middle name, fun fact.
0: Really?
1: And the name that my mom would have gave me if I was a boy originally was Van. And I was like, well, I don't want that to be my first name. So now it's my honorary middle name.
0: That's a good middle name. It would be a good first name, too.
1: Right, yeah.
0: Names like Van and Art and other names like that have completely exited our common name or nomenclature for people.
1: You know, true. But like when I was like in middle school, like figuring out my identity, I was like, Van is such a loser middle name. Like I need my name to be Grayson.
0: Because that's a cool guy name.
1: Because that's a cool guy name.
0: That's what cool guys sound like.
1: Yeah. You know what? But...
0: But it was a good, Grayson was a good choice.
1: See? Thank you. Thank you.
0: It worked out. I am going to read back the last few songs that you listened to now because I forgot to do that before. Those were Nothing But You and Me by Yola Tango, The Voice of Music by If One. I don't know. One day, every time I pronounce them, I don't know how to pronounce it. But
1: close enough.
0: It's close enough. It's a Duster side project. It was one album. Good, but I don't know how to pronounce the name. The Moon by The Microphones. Only one of the best songs ever off of one of the best albums ever, The Globe Part 2. And Regulo 7 by Moose. A fantastic British proto-shoegaze, kinda? No, it's just kinda spacey, reverb-y stuff. But it's considered shoegaze on Wikipedia, so... We'll go with it. Anyways, let's keep listening to Mr. Hurley with, again, another complete vibe shift from everything else. And if you want a little bit more energy, you will get it with the next song. So don't go anywhere.

Those last few songs that you just heard were the Tea Song by Michael Hurley, and then completely switching it up, we went to The Great Alligator by Ofloff. It's one of the best songs I've ever heard. Then Bawd to Tears by The Verlaines.

the North Star radio stations in the country. They love him. They play him all the time. They had him in for a live set, for a Sharp Pin set. They did, I think he performed at Solid Sound, the Wilco Festival, a few weeks ago, which I'm still mad that I didn't go to, because it was them, it was Gang of Four. Billy Bragg was there to do the Mermaid Avenue songs. I'm very jealous of the people that went, because that seemed like it would have been an amazing festival. But anyways, the kid is getting recognized, because people realize he's a fantastic musician. I hope you guys do as well. We got a few more songs to play over the next 40 or so minutes. The next one that you will be hearing is by another amazing young band from Chicago that I heard at a previous Solid Sound. This is Horse Girl, and this is Sport Meets Sound.

I, Galileo, here am bent on a scientific experiment. All men do bicker about which falls quicker. A pound of feathers or a pound of lead.

Those last few songs that you just heard were Sport Meets Sound by Horse Girl, In Here the World Begins by Broadcast, Teenage Spaceship by Smog, and Wicker Man Song by Nature and Organization, spelled with an S, not a Z, because I'm assuming they're from somewhere in the United Kingdom. If you listened to that Broadcast song that I played a few songs before and thought, man, that sounds a lot like Stereolab. I wish I got to listen to Stereolab now. Well, you're in the right place, because for the next 17 minutes after I shut up, you're going to be able to listen to Stereolab, to Blue Milk off of Cobra and Phases Group. Wait, what is the album called? Cobra and Phases Group Play Voltage in the Milky Night. Great album name. I found the CD for this album in a record store in Brooklyn for like $4 back in January. It's the first time I've ever been to Brooklyn, shockingly. I don't know how I've never been there. I felt like I was in my natural habitat. But after this, there won't be too much more, so I'll say goodbye after, but in the meantime, you'll get to listen to one of my favorite Stereolab songs for the next 16 minutes and 58 seconds. Again, here is Blue Milk.

That song that you just heard was Cannibal Hymn by Jeffrey Cantu Ledesma, and before that was Blue Milk by Stereolab. All amazing 17 minutes of it. That's all that we have today for this edition of The Clay Pit. Unfortunately, I believe there's only going to be two more shows of The Clay Pit the rest of the summer, because I have to move for work. I have to start my life. Oh no. He's employed. Oh God. It's terrible. But we're going to have two absolutely amazing, fantastic, wonderful shows over the next 2 weeks. So please do tune in, and it's not goodbye. It's see you later. I will be on some airwaves again at some point, somewhere around Massachusetts or somewhere. But this is not the end. It's just a brief intermission. Also, if any of you know anything about Middleborough, Massachusetts, please let me know. Put something in the comments next week. Call in. Email me. That's where I'm going. I'm a reporter, so I should learn about the place. So please let me know. Anyways, I hope you guys have a great rest of your day, and tune in next week to hear The Clay Pit, the penultimate Clay Pit on WCBC Newton. I've been your host, Christian. See you guys later.

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1: Are you and President Trump friends?
2: I'm his lawyer, was his lawyer, and now I'm the Deputy Attorney General.
0: Acting Attorney General Todd Blanche, grilled by senators at his confirmation hearing Wednesday over his ties to President Trump, his handling of the Epstein files, and his role in creating a $1.8 billion fund for Trump to give to his allies, including January 6 insurrectionists. We'll speak to Seattle Congress member Pramila Jayapal about Blanche, a vote by half the House Democrats to strip U.S. military funding for Israel, and her call for independent investigations into the killings of Johann Sebastian of Biddeford, Maine, and Lorenzo Salgado Araujo in Houston by ICE agents. We'll also talk to a lawyer for Lorenzo's brother, Victor. He was detained after witnessing his brother's killing. He now faces deportation. Then, is the U.S.-Iran war a forever war in the making? We'll speak with Ali Vyas of the International Crisis Group, and we look at the Trump administration's move to gut the Endangered Species Act. The group Earth Justice is suing.
3: They're trying to let activities like logging and oil drilling go forward, even if they'll destroy endangered species habitat, and even without taking the most basic measures to reduce that destruction.
0: All that and more coming up. Welcome to Democracy Now!, democracynow.org, The War and Peace Report. I'm Amy Goodman. The U.S. has struck Iran for a fifth consecutive day, targeting the capital, Tehran, and port cities, including Bandar Abbas, which is home to the headquarters of Iran's navy. On Thursday morning, the U.S. fired on an oil tanker attempting to reach Harg Island in the Strait of Hormuz. In retaliation, Iran attacked Bahrain, Kuwait, and Jordan. Iran's military warned if President Trump follows through on his threat to strike civilian infrastructure, it would strike all infrastructure across the Gulf. At least 35 civilians have been killed by U.S. strikes in recent days, according to Iranian authorities. This is President Trump speaking from Pennsylvania Wednesday.
4: They want to settle so badly. They don't like what we're doing. And they do want to settle. We'll find out whether or not we settle with them or we just finish it off.
0: The Trump administration's internal estimate of the cost of the U.S.-Israeli war in Iran has soared to as much as $100 billion, according to U.S. officials who spoke to NBC News. Meanwhile, Israel's defense minister, Israel Katz, told U.S. Defense Secretary Pete Hegseth Wednesday Israel's planning to keep its forces in so-called security zones in Gaza, Lebanon, and Syria. In Gaza, Israeli forces have killed four more people, including a child. Palestinian officials say an Israeli strike hit an apartment building in Deir al-Balah in central Gaza, killing Omar Abu Qasem, his wife Asma, and their six-year-old daughter Habiba. Their three-year-old son Sami was injured. This is a relative of the family.
5: This poor, innocent civilian family that has no connection to any military action is a neutral family who was sleeping. Their children were sleeping in their mother's lap. This is how innocent civilians are bombed on these nights, which are said to include a truce and peace.
0: Since last October's so-called ceasefire, Israeli forces have killed more than 1,100 Palestinians in Gaza. Israel's security cabinets approved nearly $500 million in funding for 34 new settlements in the occupied West Bank. That's according to far-right Israeli Finance Minister Bezalel Smotrich. Under his tenure, 103 Israeli settlements have already been established in the occupied West Bank, violating international law. This comes amidst growing Israeli settler violence against Palestinians and their property. This is Bezalel Smotrich.
6: We are making sure that the decisions we have made regarding the legislation and establishment of the new settlements in Judea and Samaria will not remain on paper, but will become reality on the ground. We are approving one government budget decision after another, budgets for roads, budgets for infrastructure, and also budgets for constructions, caravans.
0: On Capitol Hill, half of all Democrats voted Wednesday to support a measure slashing military funding to Israel. The amendment proposed by Republican Congressmember Thomas Massie would have eliminated $3.3 billion in annual U.S. military assistance to Israel. The measure was ultimately defeated by House Republicans, along with Democratic Minority Leader Hakeem Jeffries and Caucus Chair Pete Aguilar, who vowed to continue funding Israel. But the House Democratic Whip, Catherine Clark, supported Massie's amendment. She wrote in a statement, quote, "We should not provide a blank check for military aid to any country that does not comply with U.S. law, interests, and values. The Netanyahu government has failed to meet that standard," she said. The former House Speaker, Congressmember Nancy Pelosi of California, also voted to cut off funding to Israel, saying Americans, quote, "are rightly demanding an end to a perpetual cycle of war, and the Netanyahu government cannot maintain its current course," Pelosi said. The Senate Judiciary Committee heard testimony Wednesday from Acting Attorney General Todd Blanche, whom Trump has nominated to fill the role permanently. Democrats grilled Blanche over the Justice Department's handling of the Epstein files, the Trump administration's so-called anti-weaponization fund, and President Trump's $100 million settlement, it's believed, with the IRS. Blanche was also questioned about serving as President Trump's personal lawyer.
1: Are you and President Trump friends?
2: I'm his lawyer, was his lawyer, and now I'm the deputy attorney general. So I met him as his criminal defense attorney. I'm not sure there's very many people who have ever had a criminal defense attorney who calls that person their friend.
0: Republican Senator John Cornyn of Texas signaled he was undecided on Blanche. A no vote from Cornyn would effectively sink Blanche's nomination for attorney general. President Trump's pick to replace Tulsi Gabbard as director of national intelligence refused to say Wednesday whether Joe Biden won the 2020 election. Jay Clayton was testifying before the Senate Intelligence Committee at his confirmation hearing. Here he is being questioned by Georgia Democrat John Ossoff.
7: You refuse to answer a simple matter of fact about the 2020 election. Is that right?
8: No, that's not right.
7: Then answer the question. Who won the 2020 election?
8: I have answered the question.
7: Answer it. What is your answer?
8: I've given you my answer.
7: What is your answer? You refuse to answer a basic question about who won a presidential election?
8: No, I...
7: But you asked to lead America's intelligence community? Isn't it humiliating to be unable to answer this question, to have to indulge the president's delusions?
0: Jay Clayton also claimed not to know that his predecessor, Tulsi Gabbard, joined an FBI raid on an election center in Atlanta last year. And he defended President Trump's proposed $1.8 billion so-called anti-weaponization fund to compensate Trump allies and insurrectionists. Jay Clayton's the U.S. attorney for the Southern District of New York, where he oversaw the Justice Department indictment of former Venezuelan President Nicolas Maduro on drug trafficking charges. Meanwhile, the New York Times filed a motion to quash subpoenas that Jay Clayton and the U.S. Attorney's Office in Manhattan served to New York Times journalists after they reported on security concerns involving President Trump's new plane donated to him by Qatar. In a statement, the Times senior vice president, David McGraw, said, quote, "We are going to court to defend our journalists' rights to report freely on the administration and to provide the public with stories that matter," he said. The subpoenas were delivered to four Times journalists at their homes Friday to testify before a federal grand jury in the Southern District of New York. The Pentagon's announced plans to screen the testosterone levels of service members over the age of 30, and will offer voluntary replacement therapy to those with low T scores. The initiative was announced Wednesday by Defense Secretary Pete Hegseth, who's branded the Pentagon as the High T Department of War.
9: "I'm authorizing a new screening program for testosterone deficiency for our service members, ensuring you have the right testosterone levels to operate at your absolute best."
0: The Pentagon did not say whether women would be tested for testosterone or whether troops would be evaluated for other hormone deficiencies. This comes after Hegseth last year ordered a halt to all gender-affirming medical procedures for service members and removed openly transgender troops from the U.S. military. Hegseth has previously said women should not hold combat roles and has fired female leaders at the Pentagon while denying others promotions. In Georgia, another prisoner has died in the custody of ICE. That's Immigration and Customs Enforcement. On Wednesday, ICE announced 45-year-old Venezuelan immigrant Jesus Manuel Arena Silva was found unresponsive in a bus that was transporting him from one ICE jail to another with a suspected cause of death listed as cardiac arrest. It's at least the 22nd such death this year alone. It comes as the Department of Homeland Security said Wednesday it would reverse plans to halt traffic stops following the shooting deaths of two immigrants by ICE agents in less than a week. The reversal came after President Trump wrote on social media, "We cannot give up one of ICE's most important and effective crime-fighting tools, the traffic stop!" Exclamation point, adding, "It won't happen on my watch," Trump wrote. About 100 million people in North America are under air quality alerts today as a thick blanket of smoke descends on cities from the upper Midwest to northeastern states. Overnight, air quality readings reached hazardous levels in cities including Minneapolis, Detroit, and Toronto. Forecasters warn New York and many East Coast cities will spend another day under hazy orange skies. More than 1,000 active fires are burning in Canada and dozens more in Minnesota. Meanwhile, more than 100 million people from the plains to the East Coast face heat advisories or extreme heat warnings today, with a massive heat dome bringing triple-digit heat and record temperatures to many areas. And here in New York City, dozens of pro-Palestine activists gathered for a vigil to demand the release of Dr. Houssama Bousafia, the director of Gaza's Kamel Edwin Hospital, who has been held in Israeli detention without charge since his abduction by Israeli troops 18 months ago. International calls to free Dr. Bousafia have been mounting over the past month, as his family and lawyers say he's facing possible death due to torture and medical neglect. This is Pam Sporn, a member of New York City Jewish Elders and Jewish Voice for Peace.
10: We're out here today, along with Doctors Against Genocide, to demand the release of Dr. Bousafia, but also all Palestinian healthcare workers that are imprisoned in Israeli prisoners, and also all Israeli detainees who are Palestinian.
0: And those are some of the headlines. This is Democracy Now!, democracynow.org, The War and Peace Report. I'm Amy Goodman.
11: And I'm Nermeen Sheikh. Welcome to our listeners and viewers across the country and around the world. Acting Attorney General Todd Blanche was grilled by senators during his confirmation hearing Wednesday to become Attorney General. Blanche previously served as President Trump's personal lawyer. He's headed the Justice Department on an acting basis since Trump fired Pam Bondi as Attorney General. It's unclear if Republicans have enough votes to confirm Blanche. During the hearing, outgoing Texas Senator John Cornyn blasted Blanche for his role in proposing a $1.8 billion fund for Trump to give to his allies, including January 6th insurrectionists. Republican Senator John Kennedy of Louisiana questioned Blanche about his ties to Trump.
1: Are you and President Trump friends?
2: I'm his lawyer, was his lawyer, and now I'm the Deputy Attorney General.
0: I'm his lawyer, was his lawyer, Blanche corrected himself. Democratic Senator Dick Durbin criticized Blanche for continuing to act as if he were Trump's personal attorney.
12: In less than 18 months at the Department of Justice, you've shown you're still President Trump's personal attorney. Your tenure can be summed up in the four words you said. Quote, "I love you, sir," to President Trump. This was your response when you were asked what you would say to him. This nation deserves an attorney general who loves the Constitution more than any single president, an attorney general focused on keeping America safe and combating corruption, not satisfying the president's personal grievances or channeling crypto cash to to the administration's mega faithful.
0: During the Senate hearing, Blanche also faced questions about his handling of the Epstein files, and we'll hear his comments in a bit. But for more, we're joined now from Washington, D.C., by Democratic Congressmember Pramila Jayapal of Washington State. She's just introduced a bill with Senator Cory Booker to protect Epstein survivors whose personal information was improperly disclosed during the Trump's DOJ's recent release of the Epstein files, which Blanche was in charge of. But first, we want to go to the overall questioning of and the possibility that the acting or interim attorney general would become the attorney general. Your assessment of Todd Blanche, Congressmember Jayapal?
13: Well, my assessment, Amy, is that he is not fit to be attorney general. He slipped and said what is true, that he acts as the president's personal attorney, not as the attorney general for the people of the United States. This is a very important position, and Donald Trump is putting his personal attorney in because he wants him to do all the things that Donald Trump wants to do. The political persecutions that have been happening under Todd Blanche as acting attorney general, the cover-up of the Epstein files. You have to ask, what is he hiding for the president that he is not willing to come out and actually take responsibility for and prosecute the predators that are present throughout the Epstein ring? The slush fund, you know, that he negotiated, now he says it's not going to happen. I don't believe him. I don't think there's anything in writing around that. The settlement with the IRS that he negotiated for Donald Trump himself. These are all indications of why he cannot be trusted as the top attorney for the people of the United States. He might be trusted as the top attorney for Donald Trump. That's not the role of attorney general. He should not be confirmed.
11: And Congressmember Jayapal, if you could clarify, there's been some reporting that suggests that, in fact, this confirmation hearing may be in part just symbolic, because he could, in principle, be acting attorney general for the duration of Trump's term.
13: Well, it's true that you can stay as an acting. However, I do think that it would be a significant step if the Republicans did not have the votes to confirm him. And I think that this is something that we need to fix. There is the possibility of people staying if they've been confirmed for another position. And then they can stay and transfer that confirmation into a new position. And so I think there's work to be done around that. But I do believe that John Cornyn, perhaps Tom Tillis, not clear to me from the questioning, who are now sort of cut loose because they won't be continuing in this position as senators, they might have the opportunity now to actually do what is right for the country. That is what I'm hoping for, because I think once he is, once they refuse to confirm him, there's much more opportunity for us to ensure that he doesn't continue in that position.
11: And Congressmember Jayapal, ahead of Todd Blanche's confirmation hearing, the group World Without Exploitation released this video featuring Epstein survivors calling on senators to reject Blanche's nomination because of his role in disclosing their personal information while protecting the names of alleged abusers during the Department of Justice's release of records related to the Jeffrey Epstein investigation.
14: My name was released.
15: My phone number was released.
14: Where I went to school.
15: Where I live.
14: My students.

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5: Vote no on Todd Blanche for Attorney General.
6: And several of Epstein's accusers were, in fact, seated in the Senate gallery during the hearing. And at the hearing, Illinois Democratic Senator Dick Durbin had a heated exchange with Acting Attorney General Todd Blanche on whether he would commit to personally meeting with Epstein survivors.
7: There are 10 individuals who were exploited and abused by Mr. Epstein. They are here today. None of them have had a chance to speak to anyone in the department or FBI, though they've asked repeatedly. So can I get your word under oath that within the next 30 days, you will personally sit down with these 10 victims and hear their case in terms of what needs to be done by the Department of Justice?
8: Chairman, I appreciate them being here today. I also have somebody from my office who's spent her entire career working on cases like Mr. Epstein's. She's in charge of our task force investigating human trafficking. She's available to talk to them.
7: She can sit right next to you. She can sit right next to you when you meet with these survivors.
8: I have never said I will not meet with survivors.
7: Will you meet with these 10 survivors? I'm asking you on the record.
8: If they have lawyers, as you know, I'm prohibited from meeting directly with them.
7: I think you ought to be in the room because you ought to hear this. You have singular responsibility for these files. There is a delay in meeting the statutory requirement of disclosure. You were involved in that. I think you ought to be part of this.
8: I am definitely part of it, and I have been from day one.
6: And Congressmember Jayapal, you've just introduced a bill with Senator Cory Booker to protect Epstein survivors whose personal information was improperly disclosed during the Trump DOJ's recent release of the Epstein files. So if you could talk about what exactly you've called for.
9: Yes, we just introduced the Redact Act, and this comes really from the whole experience of the Epstein survivors over the last year and a half under this Trump administration, DOJ, and Todd Blanche's overseeing. And you might remember that when Pam Bondi, then the Attorney General, was before us in the Judiciary Committee where I sit, I did the first line of questioning. And the most powerful moment was when I asked the survivors to stand up, and they all stood up behind Pam Bondi. And I asked Pam Bondi to turn and to acknowledge them and to apologize for the fact that the Department of Justice, under her leadership and Todd Blanche's leadership, he was really the one who was managing the Epstein files. They're both responsible. They released the names of these survivors. They released personal information. And in some cases, the survivors had not even told their families about the abuse that they had experienced at the hands of these powerful predators and criminals in the Epstein ring. And there, at the same time that their personal information was released, they also redacted, the Todd Blanche and Pam Bondi redacted the names of the powerful predators, which was clearly, both things were against the Epstein Transparency Act. The damage that was done out of the release of that personal information, their addresses, their phone numbers, pictures of them, all of the details of the abuse that they had suffered, they have not had any way to get recompense for that. And so the Redact Act essentially allows survivors a private right of action to sue the Department of Justice, including for monetary damages, because their information was released. I have spent hours and hours and hours with the survivors. I've gotten to know them incredibly well. They are so brave, so courageous. They are taking so many risks in continuing to stand up. They are inspiring people across the country to stand up and speak out about the abuse that other women have experienced at the hands of traffickers and predators. And it is really remarkable to me that to this day, they have not been able to sit down with Todd Blanche. And I will just say also that after that hearing, I was invited to meet with Pam Bondi because she had personally spied on me and had a document that showcased the files that I had looked at when I was reviewing the Epstein files. And so I made a big stink about it.
10: Deal, Congressmember Jayapal, just to explain for people to understand, you have to go into a room and look at the files, and they were filming you. They were surveilling you, looking at the files.

0: They were surveilling me, not with film, but what they did is they had a password protected account. So you had to sign in. And what they did is they downloaded my search history. And I only found out, Amy, because a photographer, and I think it was AP photographer, took a picture of her binder when she was testifying. And it said Representative Pramila Jayapal's search history. And it had all of the files that I had looked at documented on that piece of paper. So yes, they were surveilling members of Congress and what we searched for in preparation for her hearing at, before us on the Judiciary Committee. So I met with her. It was supposed to be one-on-one. And of course, Todd Blanche walks in 5 minutes after. I spent an hour with both of them and I grilled them on the surveillance of members of Congress and also on all of the things that they had done to hurt survivors and to protect the president. And I have to tell you, Todd Blanche was responsible for all of that. It was very clear to me that he was the one who was making the decisions, who was acting essentially as the president's personal attorney in redacting the names of powerful predators and allowing for the release of the names of these victims who of these survivors. He really, I think, wanted to discourage anyone else from coming forward with more information. He failed at that. They are continuing to come forward. But
1: Well,
0: he it's just another reason why he shouldn't be a big reason why he shouldn't be the attorney general.
1: we only have a few minutes, and we want to get to the testosterone tests of service members. We want to get to ICE. But first, Congressmember Jayapal, I want to ask you about Israel. On Wednesday, you joined over 100 other Democrats. That's more than half the Democrats who voted. To support a measure slashing military funding to Israel, the amendment proposed by Republican Congressmember Thomas Massie would eliminate $3.3 billion in annual U.S. military assistance to Israel. Notable Democrats voting to cut the funding included the former House Speaker Nancy Pelosi. Can you talk about the significance of this shift? More than half the Democrats who voted to end military funding of Israel, except for the Iron Dome.
0: It is a sea change, Amy. As you know, I was one of the first Democrats to call for ending military assistance, to call out the genocide in Gaza that is being perpetrated by the Israeli government, to call out the violence in the West Bank by the IDF and by settlers. And this is the first time in Congress where members of Congress, over half of the Democratic caucus, has responded to the pleas and the cries and the energy and organizing across the country to stop using our taxpayer dollars to send more bombs to kill children in Gaza and to commit this genocide. And so it is really significant. I don't think, sadly, I think this only was possible because the genocide occurred. That's something that our colleague Rashida Tlaib said, and it sticks with me every moment that I talk about this issue because, you know, it is the horror of what has unfolded that has finally allowed us to confront the fact that we should not be using taxpayer dollars to send to Israel to perpetrate this kind of violence. So the fact that over half of the Democratic caucus voted for this, I think, sends a new message to Benjamin Netanyahu and the Israeli government that they are not going to continue to get this kind of assistance. Delia Ramirez's bill that I co-lead called Block the Bombs now has over 80 co-sponsors on it, and that blocks any offensive weapons funding to Israel. So I think we are moving forward, and I want people across the country to know that their organizing matters, their voices matter. And yesterday, you saw it in this vote in Congress.
2: Well, we want to go to the issue now of testosterone. The Pentagon has announced plans to screen the testosterone levels of service members over the age of 30 and will offer voluntary replacement therapy to those with a low T score. The initiative was announced Wednesday by Defense Secretary Pete Hegseth, who has branded the Pentagon as the High T Department of War. It's not clear what will happen to women in the military. This comes after Hegseth last year ordered a halt to all gender-affirming medical procedures for service members and removed openly transgender troops from the U.S. military. So, Congress member Jayapal, if you could comment on that. I mean, even medical professionals who concede that there might be some loss of muscle mass, etc., in men after the age of 30, say that there is a very high risk of young men taking testosterone, becoming infertile, and also increasing cardiovascular health the risks.
0: Yes, this is, it would be absurd and laughable if it wasn't so serious on many counts. Number one, the medical issues that you have identified with forcing people to take testosterone. Number two, the hypocrisy in banning trans service members and then prescribing testosterone for members of the military. It's not clear whether that's male members or male and female members. Number three, the idea that, yesterday in Judiciary, we had an anti-trans bill that essentially criminalizes gender-affirming care. Well, providing testosterone is actually gender-affirming care. If it was under consent of the individuals who were there, there are situations where it is prescribed with a doctor. This is what providing gender-affirming care is. And so while they are attacking trans people for getting gender-affirming care, they are at the same time imposing this requirement for testosterone on members of the military. And I warned my Republican colleagues yesterday in committee, they better watch what they vote for, because this kind of intrusive behavior where the government is getting involved in prescribing what medication you do or don't take without your consent, without the consent of doctors, the screening, invasive screenings of people to determine what their hormone levels are. Are they actually male? I asked my colleagues on Judiciary to think about if they want to have their testosterone levels checked and testosterone provided. So there's so many hypocrisies and absurdities about this, but it is dangerous.
1: So not only a high T Department of War, but a high T Congress.
0: Imagine that.
1: Let's turn to the Trump administration's immigration crackdown and last week's fatal shooting by ICE of two men, one in Texas and Houston, one in Biddeford, Maine, one from Mexico, one from Colombia. Congressmember Jayapal, you just spearheaded a letter to DHS and ICE signed by almost 200 members of Congress, almost entire Democratic caucus, demanding accountability for the killings of Lorenzo Salgado Araujo in Houston and Johann Sebastian in Biddeford, Maine. What exactly are you demanding? And here you have Susan Collins running for Senate again, who approved unfettered tens of billions of dollars to go to the Department of Bureau Protection and ICE. And yet still, in both of these cases and in so many others, there are no body cam footage. There are no body cams that these men are wearing, the ICE agents.
0: Amy, what ICE is doing is absolutely horrific and unacceptable. And, it's hard to even look at these videos and not be in tears about the fact that there is a Trump militia roaming our streets, our towns, our cities, killing people regardless of immigration status with absolutely no accountability. And there have been at least six killings, murders of people in ICE-related enforcement activities. And the latest two with Lorenzo Salgado Araujo and Johann Sebastian Guerrero in Maine and in Texas are a continuation of this. So our letter demands independent investigations. We do not trust DHS. DHS comes out and says that somebody is weaponizing the vehicle. That's what they said in the case of Lorenzo Salgado. That is clearly not true from the video footage. It's also what they said in the case of Renee Good, where there was absolutely no accountability. In the case of Johann Sebastian Guerrero, they don't even claim that the officer was trying to protect his own safety, that he feared for his own safety. They essentially say he feared for public safety, and that's why he fired multiple times into the vehicle, killing Johann Sebastian Guerrero, leaving behind a wife and a young child. So in both of these cases, what we got almost 200 Democrats to say, almost the entire Democratic caucus, remarkable effort in less than 24 hours that shows the urgency that we feel around demanding accountability, independent investigations, sharing of information, a refusal to deport the witnesses that are there. In Lorenzo Salgado Araujo's case, there were three witnesses in the car with Lorenzo Salgado, and they were picked up by ICE, put into detention, and put into removal proceedings so that ICE could deport them out of the country before they can testify. And so we have demanded a series of things, including we want to know why are they not wearing body camera, any of them wearing body cameras, when DHS has just been given $210 billion in funding by Republicans and Donald Trump. They still don't have body cameras. And in addition, it is clear to me that they are either not getting training or getting training to shoot directly at people, to murder people in the streets, which is, you know, just outrageous. And so we've also asked for information about exactly what training they are undergoing. But to me, Amy, this all says that ICE should not exist as it exists. There is no reason for this kind of criminal activity. And the fact that they have deportation quotas, 2,000 people every day that they're supposed to deport, that is the root cause of what is leading to this Trump militia in our streets.
2: Well, I also want to bring into the conversation Ruby Powers. She's an immigration attorney representing Lorenzo Salgado Araujo's younger brother, Victor Salgado Araujo. Victor witnessed the killing of his own brother by an ICE agent in Houston. At the time of the shooting, Lorenzo was driving Victor and two other men to a construction job site. After the ICE agent fatally shot Lorenzo, immigration agents detained Victor and the two other men. They now all face deportation. Ruby Powers joins us now from Houston. Welcome to the program, Ruby. If you could talk about, you spoke to your client, Victor, at a detention center on Saturday. If you could tell us what he said and also the implications of the three witnesses to this homicide now facing deportation proceedings.
3: Yes, thank you. I've met with him multiple times since Friday, and just him giving you the details of what happened that day are very shocking and horrific. And even more reports have been coming out about how the violation of policing policies that happened, especially with unmarked vehicles and shooting into a vehicle. But he gave me a detailed account of the pursuit that was done by the unmarked vehicles and then later being on the side of the road, an agent, which they didn't know at the time was an agent, getting out of the vehicle, walking up to the passenger side, yelling stop, and then shooting through an opened window on the passenger side, which passed right by my client, Victor, and unfortunately hit Lorenzo. Then they looked around. Victor thought he had been shot. The loud sound in his ear of the bullet, of the gunshot, and then Lorenzo was bleeding and holding his side. Soon after, when the door was opened, Victor's door, that he saw on the lanyard ICE on the agent's body, and that is when he realized it was ICE. They had never announced themselves. There was no indication that it was ICE. And then Victor and the other witnesses were put on the side and handcuffed. And my client was on his knees with his hands behind his back with handcuffs. And he saw that his brother was in need of care. He yelled out in broken English, you know, call for help, help my brother. In anguish, he saw that it took 20 to 30 minutes for an ambulance to arrive. And then my client and the others were shuttled off from vehicle to vehicle with chains on their feet and handcuffed, and eventually sent to the Montgomery Processing Center in Conroe, Texas, which they are still there to this day.
1: This is absolutely horrifying that Victor is now in detention, faces deportation, grieving his brother's death, which he witnessed as the family now is preparing for a funeral. Now, Congressmember Jayapal just talked about getting the special visa, a witness visa. Ruby Powers, talk about the significance of this, which would mean that the witnesses cannot be deported to other countries.
3: Yeah, so there is an S visa, which is not the one we're pursuing at the moment, but that is one for those who cooperate with law enforcement. There's also the U visa, which is a victim of a crime, or and it can be in circumstances having information of a being a witness, a key witness. But going back to your point, yes, I mean, when they got detained, they immediately got put in immigration proceedings. And my client has a hearing next week. So just as you're explaining, he's grieving. There's a visitation today, and his family's coming in from Mexico and around the country. We're fighting for his stay here in the country, but we've had cooperation with the Harris County District Attorney for a U visa certification. So we're very grateful and working and pursuing all avenues. And then at the same time, he wants to be accessible as a witness. And it's really hard for him to do that when he's 45 minutes away from Houston, in basically a jail, to be accessible to multiple agencies in this investigation.
2: Well, Ruby, we just have 20 seconds, but could you clarify, if the witnesses are deported, can they not testify?
3: Well, I think it would be a very fettered situation. They can try to testify in various ways, but the thing is, there's like almost six or so investigations going on, and this could take years. And so being able to, and we don't want any retaliation in any sort in any way. So being able to be in the United States freely to be able to give that testimony is what we're asking for transparency and for due process.
1: Ruby Powers, I want to thank you for being with us, immigration attorney representing Lorenzo Salgado's younger brother, Victor, who's in detention right now. There will be an open viewing of the body this afternoon in Houston. Democracy Now! Will cover this right through the funeral on Saturday and all that develops beyond. I also want to thank Congressmember Pramila Jayapal, Democratic congressmember from Seattle, from Washington State. Coming up, is the U.S.-Iran war a forever war in the making? We'll speak to Ali Vaez of the International Crisis Group. Back in 30 seconds.

0: Rapture by Cassie Velasa, performing at the Brooklyn Folk Festival. This is Democracy Now!, democracynow.org, the War and Peace Report. I'm Amy Goodman with Nermeen Sheikh.
1: The U.S. has struck Iran for a fifth consecutive day, targeting the capital Tehran and port cities, including Bandar Abbas, which is home to the headquarters of Iran's navy. Earlier today, the U.S. fired on an oil tanker attempting to reach Kharg Island in the Strait of Hormuz. In retaliation, Iran attacked Bahrain, Kuwait, and Jordan. Iran's military warned that if President Trump follows through on his threat to strike civilian infrastructure, it would strike all infrastructure across the Gulf. At least 35 civilians have been killed by U.S. strikes in recent days, according to Iranian authorities.
0: For more, we go to Ali Vaia, senior advisor to the president of the International Crisis Group, where he's also Iran project director. His piece for the New York Times this week is headlined, "This is a forever war in the making." Ali, explain.
2: Good to see you, Amy. So what I meant by saying that this is a forever war in the making is that Iran and the U.S. Had a ceasefire agreement on April 8. It took them almost another 2 months to reach a memorandum of understanding, which was really a basic formula for ending the war and reopening the Strait of Hormuz. They decided in that page and a half document, which only has 14 paragraphs, to address the essential, which was ending the war, and defer all the substantial issues about how to resolve the nuclear standoff or provide Iran with more substantive sanctions relief. So this was really the minimal that they could do, and it took them more than 2 months to negotiate it. But then in implementation, that MOU has almost fallen apart in less than 3 weeks. So if even a minimal understanding is not going to work between Iran and the U.S., it means that no floor would basically be able to bear the weight of this animosity. And that means that we are going to end up in cyclical cycles of violence. It might be limited tit for tats. It might be all-out confrontations. But if we cannot resolve this diplomatically, then there is only one formula that remains, which is the continuation of the conflict in one form or another.
1: And Ali, in the New York Times piece, you point in particular to the fifth paragraph of the Memorandum of Understanding. If you could explain what that was, what it said, and why it was ambiguous in terms of what implementation was required by both sides.
2: Right. So Article 5 of the MOU is really a masterclass in diplomatic malpractice, because you might at times decide to have some constructive ambiguity in the text in order to get the two sides to the finish line and sign on to the document. But then you have to resolve those differences in interpretation. Otherwise, that constructive ambiguity becomes destructive. And this is precisely what has happened. Paragraph 5 basically allowed, it says that it would be Iran's responsibility to reopen the Strait of Hormuz and bring the traffic back to where it was prior to Israeli-U.S. aggression against Iran in late February. It doesn't name any other country. It doesn't talk about a northern corridor, which is in Iran's territorial waters, or the southern corridor, which is in Oman's territorial waters. It just says Iran will do its best efforts to reopen the strait. Now, Iranians took that as U.S. recognition of their control over the Strait of Hormuz. The U.S. saw that as Iran opening the northern corridor and the middle corridor, which is the international waterway that Iran claims that it has mined. And then the U.S. would be able to open a southern corridor in Oman's territorial waters as an alternative to Iranian-controlled transit routes. Now, obviously, Iran saw this as a U.S. attempt to try to erode Iranian leverage. It warned Qatar and Oman and other countries that were using that the transit route, and it eventually started firing at vessels that were going through that route. And that is what has started the conflict, which, again, is quite a tragic irony, because the MOU was negotiated to finish the war, not that it becomes a pretext for another round of war.
1: Well, it is extraordinary, as you say in the piece, that the war has now become entirely about the control of this strait, which is an outcome of the war and not a cause of it. So if you could talk about that to begin with, and then the fact that the Wall Street Journal reported yesterday that Trump hosted a meeting in the Situation Room where among the possibilities that were discussed with respect to Iran was the potential seizure of Kharg Island and the potential bombing of a tunnel complex at Pickaxe Mountain. If you could respond to that.
2: Sure. So you're absolutely right. Before the war and in the 47-year history of U.S.-Iran animosity, the Strait of Hormuz was always open. Iran had never shut it down until it faced an existential threat from U.S. and Israel. And now this conflict has become entirely about a reopening of the strait. But let's also be honest about what has happened here, because I think even within the White House, there is not clear recognition of how elements of this same Trump administration have tried to undermine the president's agenda. The U.S. representative to the U.N., Mike Waltz, negotiated this southern corridor with the International Maritime Organization, I think precisely aimed at undermining the MOU that Vice President Vance had negotiated in the same way that Secretary Rubio negotiated an agreement between the government of Lebanon and Israel, which undermined another article of the MOU, Article 1 of the MOU, because in a way it implicitly recognized Israel's occupation of southern Lebanon as long as Hezbollah is not disarmed. So this is not just, you know, some in Iran see it as a division of labor, but I do believe that it's just divisions within the Trump administration that is responsible for this situation, that, you know, instead of the MOU becoming a confidence building exercise, it has turned into the exact opposite.
0: Now, we just have a minute left, but I want to ask you about this new news out of CNN that the U.S. military hasn't conducted the standard review of intelligence tied to the strike on the girls' school in Minab that killed over 175 people. They're saying it sat for months with a military command while leaders have held off on ordering critical standard intelligence review. President Trump was interviewed on Fox News, and he, remember, over 160 little girls going to school around that number died. And Trump is now saying the fact that a U.S. Tomahawk missile was used might be AI?
2: Well, that is really one of the most tragic things that happened in this war, and the Pentagon hasn't really taken responsibility. And I would say, Amy, that this is one of the main reasons that the U.S. lost the battle for hearts and minds in Iran, because the U.S. was supposed to go to the rescue of the Iranian protesters, not to target civilians and not take responsibility for it.
1: And Ali, finally, you end your piece by proposing a means for the U.S. and Iran to transcend this impasse. If you could just say what you propose, and also just say a little bit about what the situation in Iran is like, where reportedly inflation is nearing 90%.
2: Right. So, look, there is really no military solution to reopening the strait other than the U.S. occupying the entire southern shoreline of Iran, which would come at a very high cost in terms of American blood and treasure. And it's not even sustainable because at the end of the day, the Iranians could continue firing drones and missiles into the strait from much more further inland. So there is really no military solution. The best solution is for both sides to agree to return to the MOU and to respect its terms. Iran had already returned 50% of the traffic of the strait back to normal in the first week of the MOU's implementation if there was no insistence on opening a southern corridor. Now, there could be a joint coordination center between Iran and the GCC so that both sides of the Gulf have control over what's coming in and going out. It wouldn't be just Iranian control. And that is something that I do believe that the Iranians can live with.
0: We want to thank you so much, Ali Vaez, senior advisor to the president of the International Crisis Group. We'll link to your new piece in the New York Times. This is a forever war in the making. And on that Minab school in southern Iran, where over 170 people were killed, there were little boys and girls. Coming up, we look at the Trump administration's move to gut the Endangered Species Act back in 15 seconds.

0: Joan Baez singing Joe Hill. This is Democracy Now!, democracynow.org. I'm Mimi Goodman with Nermeen Sheikh.
1: We turn now to the latest effort by the Trump administration to dramatically weaken the Endangered Species Act, a bedrock of successful U.S. conservation for more than 50 years. The Interior and Commerce Departments announced a rule change last week that would reinterpret the word harm in the language of the law to no longer include destruction of habitat where endangered species live. This change will open previously protected areas to development, oil drilling, and other extractive industry.
0: Conservation groups, including the Center for Biological Diversity, the Sierra Club, Oregon Wild, and others, are now suing the Trump administration over the rule change. They're being represented by Earth Justice. So we go to Earth Justice now, Senior Attorney Ben Levitin. Ben, lay out your case. What is the lawsuit based on? What is this change?
2: Yeah, thanks for having me, Amy. We at Earth Justice filed suit because the Trump administration is trying to eliminate one of the most important tools that we have for saving species from extinction. They are trying to say that destroying a species' habitat does not count as harming it under the Endangered Species Act. Now, the Endangered Species Act is a landmark law for protecting the natural world. It was passed almost unanimously by Congress in 1973, signed by President Richard Nixon, supported by majorities in both parties, and it has always recognized that in order to save endangered species, they need to have a place to live. And that's such an important national commitment that we made in that statute. It's like a statement that we are not going to let the web of life unravel on our watch. And what we're seeing from the Trump administration now is just a total repudiation of the premise that endangered species need places to have shelter, to have food, to raise their young. They're saying that if a company wants to drill for oil and destroy the last patch of land that an endangered species needs to live on, that's totally fine. Go ahead. They're saying that if someone wants to log a forest, that's the last place where an endangered owl can live, that's fine. And it's so inconsistent with the premise of the Endangered Species Act and the commitment that we've made not to drive species to extinction. And it's that violation of the law, that just complete undermining of the statute that has governed our management of natural resources and species for more than 50 years. That is the cause of our lawsuit. We're just determined to restore the protections that these species need.
1: And finally, you know, an intergovernmental body of leading scientists has found, of course, it exactly echoes what you're saying, that changing or degrading animal habitats is the top reason for biodiversity loss around the world. Also earlier this year, the Trump administration voted to exempt oil and gas drilling in the Gulf of Mexico from measures to protect endangered whales and species at risk. So, Ben, if you could just say, what are you hoping will come out of this case?
2: Yeah, absolutely. That's an important point. Habitat destruction is the biggest driver of extinction. So if you aren't protecting against habitat destruction, I mean, that's a loophole. It's not a big enough word to say what that does to the framework for conserving endangered species. That is just contrary to the entire project and commitment that we have. And so what we are hoping is that the Trump administration's latest action, where they have just deleted the definition of the word harm from their regulations for the Endangered Species Act, will be reversed. And what the statute requires, which is the conservation of species habitat, will be recognized by the Trump administration.
0: We want to thank you, Ben Levitin, for joining us. Senior attorney at Earth Justice, the group has sued the Trump administration to preserve the Endangered Species Act. That does it for our show. I'll be in Kansas City this weekend, July 17th and 18th, in Overland Park at the Glenwood Arts Cinema. They'll be showing the film about Democracy Now! Called Steal the Story, Please. I'll be there doing the Q&A with the directors, Tia Lesson and Carl Diehl. Friday night at 7 p.m. and Saturday at the 4 o'clock matinee and the 7 p.m. Evening screening of Steal This Story, please. You can go to our website at democracynow.org. We'll be celebrating KKFI Community Radio and Kansas City PBS. We hope you can join us in Overland Park in Kansas City. That does it for our show. Welcome back to Mike Burke, the Angela Comet, Messiah Rhodes. I'm Amy Goodman with Nermeen Sheikh.
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was REM and the song Pop Song 89 from Green, which I hadn't listened to in forever, but I wound up hearing it at the Staples on Soldiers Field Road in Brighton. They changed management about a year or so ago, and I've noticed that every time I go to that Staples, they are playing music that you normally just like wouldn't hear at a chain store. I think when they first switched over, I heard Catherine Wheel, and then they've played, you know, like B-sides by REM, and then I'm trying to remember some, there was another song that they were playing that was like a shoegazy type thing, and I wound up like standing on a ladder to Shazam it. It's the Staples that's near that IHOP out in Brighton, and I go there fairly frequently because I get those Soda Stream refills. But I have to confess that I do like, I'm like a seltzer addict, and I do think that it tastes better when it comes from a can. But in this economy, it's a very expensive habit to be drinking tons and tons of seltzer out of a can. But anyway, so yeah, this is the Crazy Cat Lady Show, and it's already 1:23. Oh my goodness, I got a little bit of a late start this afternoon. I apologize. So I don't understand how there's possibly such bad traffic when my commute here is so, so short. And even if I was still riding a bike regularly, like our beloved Kick Out the James, I'm one of those people who has bad asthma, and the air outside right now is just absolutely disgusting, and the air is not great for people that have chronic lung things like I do. But yeah, that's how things are these days. Before REM was Cave In and the song Youth Overrided, then Blonde Redhead, Dripping. And I started things out this afternoon with the Beths and Not Running. I was listening to one of my favorite shows, DJ Awesome and the Wonder Friends, last Tuesday, and she was playing the Beths, which made me realize I hadn't played them in a while. All right, so that catches you up to speed. If there's anything you would like to hear, feel free to give the station a call at 617-552-4686. I am in the process. I'm super close to having my Jalen Brown show uploaded to my Mixcloud account. I think when the summer schedule changed, like on Spinatron, it has like Crazy Cat Lady, and then there's also like the Crazy Cat Lady Show, which is what which is how my stuff showed up in the spring. So I'll have to get in touch with the powers that be, because right now, to get to like my profile where you can see the link to my Mixcloud, you have to like click my name Kate, I think, multiple times in order to get there. It's a little bit of legwork, I guess, for the internet to get to that link. But I'm also going to put it in the chat right now for the playlist on ZBC if you're listening online. And yeah, so I was happy that I was finally able to, you know, start uploading some more shows on my schedule. I'm having like very weird deja vu that like the dumb crap that I was busy with last summer is somehow the same, the dumb crap is like the same variety of crap that I had going on last summer that was busy. Unfortunately, I had to go to a funeral on Monday, and like last summer, my life was a bit crazy because I was, you know, with child. The weather was disgusting. I did 6 credits in 6 weeks, and then like I had 2 deaths in the family that were within a couple of months of each other. So I just feel like, I was either in class or just like driving around Massachusetts, and it was absolutely nuts. So I'm just hoping that at some point I will get a break. And on a related note, I'll be doing a remote show next Thursday, since I'm actually taking some sort of a little mini family vacation next week. All right, so getting back into the music, I did have a conversation with

my fiance a few days ago, and a dear listener was just asking me if I had any beefs this afternoon, since for the past few weeks I've definitely had some beefs, primarily starting with the Jaylen Brown trade. The beef that I have this afternoon has absolutely nothing to do with sports for once. My fiance was singing a James Taylor song when he got home, and I was like, oh God, why are you singing that? And I'll have to pull it up because right now I'm blanking on it. He insisted that the particular James Taylor song that he was singing was like a pleasant, sweet song, especially a song to be singing in front of our children. It's like the one that begins with "Whenever I see your smiling face" or something like that. And I said I absolutely hated that song, and that the sound of him singing it just made me picture drunk middle-aged people on Martha's Vineyard, like tipsily swaying in the night breeze on their way to being rude to people that work in the service industry, like while in their boat shoes with like the sweater like tied over their shoulders. And that's the image that I get when I hear a James Taylor song. I know that in the eighth grade, I liked the song You've Got a Friend, because it reminded me of PCC down in the South Shore, which was like a camp/pretend college that happened in the summers. I no longer really care for that song or anything that's like related to James Taylor. And so my fiance's response to me ranting about James Taylor was, and people say that I don't have a soul. And that made me think about songs that make me cry and songs that make me emote, because I do definitely think I have a soul. I think it's like that I worked in retail for a really long time, and I'm familiar with the boomer generation. And I'm not saying that everyone that's in the boomer generation is a person that, is rude to service workers and listens to James Taylor on Martha's Vineyard, but that James Taylor's music just conjures up that image for me and reminds me of like working retail during the summer at the Coop, and people would go out to eat and then they wouldn't use a breath mint after they had their dinner, and they would go browsing around the Coop and there would be these like red-faced drunk men with toothpicks dangling out of their mouths. And when I was 18, my dear friend and coworker Justin, who's no longer with us, and I'm sure there's a bunch of listeners who probably know Justin because he's the one who worked at Middlesex Lounge and was just like a perpetual bartender figure in the Cambridge area. And worked at Harvard Bookstore, he told me when I was 18, never trust a man with a toothpick dangling out of his mouth, which I thought was great advice. So anyway, the point is that this is all building up to the next song that I'm going to play. I was thinking about songs that make me cry, and the first two songs that came to mind were Sugar for the Pill by Slow Dive, which I've played multiple times on this show before, so I'm not going to play that again. But feel free to look it up if you've never heard that track. It's the KEXP version of it from Seattle is also on YouTube, and that's a great version. And then another song that always gets me teared up is from one of my favorite bands, the Jezebels. And this is them doing a cover of the song, If You Go. So that is what is up next. So that's your beef and your ketchup for this afternoon. So keep it locked, as always.

That's Sleater Kinney and The Size of Our Love, the last track from their album, The Hot Rock, and, you know, one of the only sort of super slow tracks of theirs, which I believe Corinne wrote after the birth of her son, and I can't even imagine how old her son is now. I met him when they did an event in 2005 for The Woods. I was stupid, spoiled, and lucky that the very first time I made a trip to the Pacific Northwest, it overlapped with Sleater Kinney doing events for The Woods in Portland, and I got to meet them and get like a poster autographed and all that stuff, and it was awesome. And the weather was gorgeous. I visited in May, and it was even in Seattle, it was just like sunny and warm every single day. People were like playing with garden hoses and all that stuff. But anyway, before Sleater Kinney was Plastic Static and Burning Light, then Slow Dive, No Longer Making Time from their 2017 self-titled album that has Sugar for the Pill on it, which I mentioned is a song that always makes me cry. And then I started that set out with the Jezebels covering If You Go, which is also a song that makes me feel so many feelings. I wanted to play those tracks after my fiance gave me a hard time that my lack of appreciation for James Taylor made me soulless. This is the Crazy Cat Lady Show. I'm here on Thursdays from 1 until 3 p.m. This afternoon, unfortunately, my show is going to be a little short. I'll be leaving around 2 due to having a doctor's appointment. But if there's anything you'd like to hear in the meantime, I think someone tried calling earlier while I was on the mic. If they want to call back during the next set, feel free to do so. The number here is 552-4686 in the good old 617. We're here live in the studio at Boston College, which is surprisingly, or I guess surprising to me, it's kind of bustling. I forget that a lot of students start arriving here pretty early, so that's been fun to see. And what else is going on? Oh yeah, you can visit WZBC.org and say hello on Spinatron before I depart. Hope everyone's staying safe with this crappy air quality and heat and humidity. Up next is No Joy.

That was Explosions in the Sky and the song Look Into the Air, which I figured I would end with on this particular day where the air is not very pleasant. There we go. So that's ending. That's how I'm wrapping up things on this Thursday afternoon. Unfortunately, I have to sign off earlier than 3 p.m. today due to a doctor's appointment, but I'll be back with a remote show next Thursday because I'll be probably at a pool, but I'm sure that with my luck it'll be raining or something. I'm doing family vacation type stuff next week. But thank you so much for tuning in this afternoon. My name's Kate. This is the Crazy Cat Lady Show. If you go to WZBC.org and click on the playlist and then my name a couple of times, you can go to my Mixcloud and listen to my previous shows. And then it's what's funny is that last week I was talking to a listener about how I should do a show devoted to 120 minutes. And I swear to God, I just like put my computer away and was looking at the name of the person, not Matt Penfield, but the creator of 120 Minutes. He actually died yesterday. So it would have been appropriate for me to do a 120 Minutes dedication show today, but I thought that that would be kind of crappy to my show is normally 120 minutes and this afternoon, it can't be 120 minutes. And then next week, I won't be around and I would much rather do a 120 minutes tribute show live from the studio where I can interact with all of you wonderful listeners. So keep that in mind that not next Thursday, but the Thursday after that, I will be putting together a show that's a tribute to 120 minutes from MTV. So I hope everyone has a great week and stays safe. I will be back in some capacity next Thursday, and then I will be back live in the studio the week after that. And as always, keep it locked.

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Hello, everyone. Welcome back to Mousetrap. I am not your host, Izzy, but she's running a few minutes late today, so I am getting us started. My name is Jordan. You just heard, first up, Chintamani by Celine Desberg, and after that was Ketamine by Esther Rose. Izzy should be here in a few minutes to properly intro the show, but hope you guys are enjoying the music. Keep it locked. I'm going to play a few more songs.

0: Macho, récord.
1: Hello, party people. This is Captain Kim speaking. Welcome aboard Benga Airways. After takeoff, we'll pump up the sound system, cause we're going to...

0: everybody. This is Izzy, and you're listening to Mousetrap on WZVC Newton. Thank you so much for tuning in. I was a little bit late. I don't know if you talked already.
1: Yeah, I said the intro.
0: Yes, Jordan was covering for me, but I'm here now. As always, I come from work, so like I talk about this every week, but I'm here now. I'm always a little bit late. But you heard. Okay. So when I walked in, Jordan was playing one of my favorite songs, which is Lágrimas no Mar by Arnaldo Antunes. I really, really like that song. And I think I found it around the same time when I showed it to Jordan. Like, I pretty much started listening to him and I was like, Jordan, you need to listen to this. So we're both big fans. And then I played Trouble by Evil Adeline. Evil Adeline played here, also connected to Jordan, because I think Jordan was the one that found her.
1: Yeah.
0: Right?
1: Yeah.
0: So that I've listened to so much Evil Adeline recently. Workhorse by Friendship, and then Falling from Cloud Nine by Live to Experience. Also really great album, The Texas Jerusalem Crossroads. I highly recommend. So today I have just some songs here and there, nothing too crazy. Pretty chill, pretty like, I don't know, like alt country ish. Some bedroom pop maybe mixed in there, but some of my favorites. So up next I have Lazy Comet by Polvo. All right, enjoy.

Hello, everybody. This is Izzy, and you're listening to WZBC Newton. This is Mousetrap. Thank you so much for listening so far. I hope you've been enjoying what I've been playing. Just to do a little reback, you heard Suffering Jukebox by The Silver Jews, The Summer Ends by American Football, Fido Your Leash Is Too Long by The Magnetic Fields, For Reverend Green by Animal Collective, I Would Hurt a Fly by Built to Spill, Orange Blue with Stripes by Brave Little Abacus, The Only One by The American Analog Set, and Fell in Love at 22 by Starflyer 59. Thank you so much for listening. I'm going to play a couple more songs, and then I'll be on my show. And then the next show is Wild Variety with Tyler. Thank you so much for listening, and I hope you guys have a good week. I'll see you next week. Bye.

0: Hello.
1: How is it going?
0: It's Tyler.
1: And Lorenzo.
0: We are back. This is Wild Variety. Jordan is on a cosmic adventure. And that's wonderful. And so we have Lorenzo.
1: I'm here to mix it up a little. Keep up with the variety.
0: Lorenzo is wonderful. And has many opinions about our chairs, apparently. So we were just speaking before we got back into this. So we have a couple different varieties of chairs, and I think, Lorenzo, you should do the honors of running through them for us.
1: I'm going to start from the top with just a general statement. Interior design is about seating. Seating is a very important element of taste. This room is filled with an immaculate taste of decoration, and the chair selection reflects that. There is one chair that I don't know the brand. It appears to be Herman Miller-esque. It's not a captain's chair, but it commands a captainship. It's perfect for a host. There's a couch for the bystanders, for in-person listening, in a sense. There's a secondary chair that's a smaller Herman Miller knockoff-esque chair that is like a second-in-command chair. There's the chairs across the table, which are tall chairs. They make you feel like you're someone important, a guest, someone with power and a say. And then there's the chair I'm currently sitting in, this old, worn-in, leather, like, comfy, old-style desk chair that just, it brings you to where the vibe is. It's just a wonderful seating selection within this room.
0: Well, wow. I'm honestly, I don't know if I should say I'm flattered because I did not design any of this, but I would like to say shout out to the designers of the ZBC studio, because this is an incredible compliment.
1: The desk design is like what makes it possible. It's like, it's not a straight piece of wood. It's got a little bit of bend to it. There's two sides. There's an open place for people to like conversate. It invites conversation, and that's a really necessary aspect of a space to maintain.
0: Absolutely. Now, let's conversate a little bit more about music, because we've been hearing some funky stuff. I stole many of these songs from, actually, the first two, Much Too Much by Freak, and Have a Good Day, also by Freak, from the patrons at my park. They have phenomenal music, and they come through with like these massive speakers, and I make it a point to try to listen to everything that they bring through that is up my alley. And I've found some really good stuff, so I try to bring it to you guys. It's right back. Then we heard I Hear Music in the Streets by Unlimited Touch. And I just want to say, if I don't know what you think, Lorenzo, but they seem to have unlimited touch.
1: I was going to go with unlimited groove, but
0: I mean,
1: we're in the same place.
0: They're touching the groove. They've grabbed a hold of that.
1: They got a full grip, no sweating.
0: No.
1: Fresh chalk on the fingers.
0: Fresh. Honestly, their touch is so amazing. I don't even know if they sweat.
1: Honestly,
0: they've probably bifurcated the whole gland thing entirely. They just put them like somewhere else. They tell the skin not to do that.
1: If you could move one of your sweat glands around, where would you move it from to? I'm serious. I have an answer. I have an immediate answer.
0: What are you taking?
1: I'm moving my right palm sweat gland to anywhere on my leg. Because I'm a very sweaty person. Having a sweaty hand in a handshake, bottom tier feeling.
0: That's so fair.
1: Hands slipping off when you open something, horrible feeling. Just, it's an easy one for me.
0: If I could eliminate sweating on my palms, I feel like my quality of life would significantly improve.
1: It's one of the few places where I don't think it can lower your quality of life.
0: That's fair. That's fair. You just, the grip is necessary. And I feel like I don't ever have a issue with my palms being too warm. Or if I do, I wear gloves.
1: Yeah. And I think gloves are one of the most convenient ways to, like, acclimate body temperature. If you think about it in terms of, like, your hands are such a small area, and a lot of the rest of your body is a large commitment to whether you want to cover that sweat gland.
0: That's fair. That's fair.
1: Like, shirts are giant relative to, like, your armpit. If, like, that's where you sweat from and you're regulating your temperature.
0: But I sweat from my chest and stuff, too. And my back.
1: I sweat from my back. But, like, I think you get what I'm saying about, like, gloves are a lower commitment for the specific area versus a whole body temperature issue.
0: I see.
1: So, like, if your hands are cold, throw on some gloves. But if your like, chest is cold, then the rest of your body's going to get warm from throwing on a jacket.
0: That's fair. That's fair. Well, with that, let's get into a song, potentially about a jacket. Gore-Tex is Covering My Soul by BLKSMIITH. This is from DJ Lorenzo. Let's run it. Wild Variety.
1: See ya.

0: Hello.
1: We are back.
0: You were just listening to Manifest Destiny, Part 2 by Local H. We're coming back at you to talk a little bit to you about
1: some music?
0: Potentially.
1: Whatever's in the brain.
0: Yeah. We're getting into some interesting stuff later in the hour. Maybe a tribal war chant?
1: Maybe. A little bit of drums.
0: A little bit of drums. I'm excited. You guys are listening to WZBC in Newton. Keep it locked and enjoy.

0: Hello.
1: We are back in business.
0: So, you point your finger by Pato started us off. Then, last night, I had a dream, also by Pato. And then in the middle of that dream, there was an unlimited amount of touch. I don't know.
1: A little Jameis Winston reference, Mr. Unlimited.
0: I fell off there. I'm sorry, guys.
1: And then right after that, we had 143 Ways to Lose Yourself by Used CVNT. Then from there, we went into Blocks by NEDAJ and Rondo Cheek. And then you guys just heard Desolation Dawn by Sawteeth.
0: Yeah.
1: A little jungle to mix up what we had going on before.
0: I mean, I loved some of the breakdowns in that last song. It was smooth, kind of funky. Like, jungle always got a little funkiness to it. I appreciate that.
1: It's always a constant in the, like, dance EDM music rotation for me.
0: To quote a great man, you gotta have a little funk when you're painting. So.
1: Yes, you do.
0: Yeah. And people, you gotta paint more, you gotta paint more joy into your life. Like, Lorenzo and I were just talking, and, we're talking about how there's nuance to the things you do, like the music you play and the times that you play it. So I think just on that note, I think we're going to switch up the vibe a little bit tonight.
1: Yeah, we will. But back on the painting, says paint with joy, you can paint not just with joy. You can paint not just with paint, but like, and again, on the like choosing your music, paint with like everything. You can paint a situation with like what you're listening to in the car. I time up my music when I'm in the drive-thru to like fit the segments of when I'm going in between windows, when I'm waiting at the window to make sure I'm in the right vibe. Like, and I'm painting that situation around myself that wouldn't be there otherwise. And it's about just being intentional. You can paint with your clothing. You can paint in the sentences. It's just, you can always paint.
0: Wow. Beautifully said. This is how we enjoy life. You got to create a good situation for yourself.
1: Always.
0: The beauty is found in the nuance. And with that,
1: and then getting into creating situations, we're getting into the variety aspect. We're pulling a classic from my old football pregame playlist, by the name of You Are ISKAHASO by...
0: Can you try to pronounce
1: Forgive
0: that?
1: Me for the pronunciation of the artist's name.
0: I'll try it too.
1: But Fork It Bordaford Norvavidian
0: is the artist's name. That's about how I would go.
1: And the song name, I'll try and do it justice, but Ur-Is-Ka-Haso.
0: Ur-Is-Ka-Haso.
1: It is a war chant of some sort, and I'm just going to leave it at that and let you tune your ears in.
0: Well, it's a wild variety tonight. WZBC, keep it locked. Enjoy.

0: Hello.
1: How's it rolling?
0: We're back.
1: Back in action.
0: So, I don't know. It's been kind of a crazy hour. Pretty groovy, pretty funky. And I don't know where we will go. Will go from there. I fell off again, guys. I'm sorry. Brief encounter. That was a phenomenal song.
1: Absolutely.
0: Groovy. Then we got into something a little more sentimental with Angels. Oh,
1: sorry.
0: By Adrian Lechner and Buck Meek.
1: And then we got into Open Your Mind by, I'm going to let you take that one.
0: It's clear, but sorry. With a K and three E's. Yeah, you got to get creative with it.
1: There were too many ways for me to mess that up.
0: No, it's okay. I feel like my dyslexia plays into my advantage here. It was also Winners by Clear, but.
1: Oh, my bad on that one.
0: No, it's all good. But yeah, I think this is maybe the most awesome phonetic way to spell clear.
1: Yeah.
0: Cause it is like, it's phonetically correct. It's K-L-E-E-E-R. And it's kind of like, it's got like a Lightning McQueen effect to it, a little awesomeness.
1: If you asked a kid who had never seen the word clear before, but knew the alphabet, that's how they would spell it.
0: Yeah. We gotta be more like kids. Kids keep it real. They keep it fun.
1: Keep it grooving and moving.
0: This is WZBC in Newton. And we might come back, we might not. But this is Wild Variety with Tyler and Lorenzo.
1: Peace out. Wait a minute, my toes.

0: This is Edward Caspell of Legendary Pink Dots on No Commercial Potential WZBC Newton.
1: I am waiting in a lift. I am waiting in a lift. I am waiting in a lift. I am waiting.
2: Please mind the door.
1: I am waiting in a lift. I am waiting in a lift.